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5: I'm

0: Edmonton. My name's Cannon with a K. And what are you doing tonight in Port Charlotte, Florida?
1: We're having a birthday party for my daughter. She's turning 6.
0: Oh, I love it.
1: Yeah. She's so excited.
0: What are you going to do for the party?
1: Well, we're having her favorite meal, spaghetti.
0: Amazing.
1: And ice cream. And then, yes.
0: And maybe the adults can have a little something extra.
1: That's right. Absolutely.
0: I love it. What's her name?
1: Kinsley.
0: Kinsley. What a cute name. Happy birthday, Kinsley.
1: All right.

tipsy and ordering things off TikTok shop. Because I forget all about it. Like a month later, I get a box and I'm like, who's the dumbass that ordered this stupid phone holder from China? Oh, wait, me. I'm the dumbass. Says right here, Cannon with a K. We're playing Bruno for Providence, Rhode Island. Open house.

0: That'll buy you a lot of hoodies. We'll give it away 1 hour from right now. Later on tonight, Jordan from the Beaches is stopping by. And your requests all night long, they drive the show. 800-669-1010. We just got started.
1: O-H-E.
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3: 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It's the biggest party on the planet.

0: party. Where are you at?
1: Richmond Hill, Georgia.
0: What are you doing tonight?
1: We're going downtown for a little bit.
0: In downtown. Where do you like to go? What's your favorite, like, bar to go to?
1: Don't really have one, but the EDM scene is starting to pick up here again. So EDM Savannah is hosting a totally awesome bar.
0: I love that. I've been a raver my entire life and a rave DJ.
1: Yeah, but I'm an OG raver.
0: Well, in that case, allow me to send you some plur tonight on Open House Party.
1: Yeah.

0: It's the new fall season on Open House Party. Tonight with Jordan from the Beaches.
1: Hey, good morning. You're heading to the airport, right?
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3: Open House Party is on. I'm Cannon with a K. And on FaceTime now, the lead singer of The Beaches, Jordan. Where are you at?
4: I just moved in with my new boyfriend, actually. So I'm just in my new apartment.
3: Congratulations.
4: Thank you. So I'm in Toronto.
3: What's your favorite thing about your new place?
4: Well, my boyfriend, obviously.
3: Is it Ryan?
4: His name's Ryan, yeah. Wow. He has a beautiful dog named Spud. He's probably my other favorite thing about having a place to myself is a friendly little dog to walk.
3: I love it. Jordan, the lead singer of The Beaches, their song The Edge of the Earth is blowing up. We're going to play it in just a few on OHP. All right, now.

0: in your life?
1: Even though it is a lot of work and it can be a bit of a pain to be away so much, you know, performing live and being able to expose our music to new people and travel to new places has been a dream for us. So for the, you know, even though it's a lot of work, we're just so thrilled to be experiencing the moment we're in right now.

0: And thank you to Jordan from the beaches for hanging out. If you missed any part of that chat, you can watch it on our TikTok channel where we're going to be streaming the show live soon as we do it. What can possibly go wrong? Everything. And I'm really looking forward to it. I'm the kind of guy that loves chaos. You may have learned that about me. Follow Open House Party on TikTok, please.
1: O-H-E.
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0: 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The party is not. Welcome to the new fall season on OHP.

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0: Tonight, 1 week from tonight, Akon. In 2 weeks, Gracie Abrams back on OHP. The Big Three is on the way. Welcome to the new fall season. I love it.
1: OHP.
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0: 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It's Rock the Boat 8 from February 27th through March 7th, 2027. 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

0: 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Because I'm too messy. And then I'm just too damn clean. You told me get a job and you asked where the hell I've been. This is I-98.3 Music. 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
1: 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This is Janae Baylor, and remember, in Windham, they are all our children.
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3: 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We must keep forging on a path towards nonviolence and compassion for these angels that have blessed our lives. We can do it if we work together. 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In Windham, they are all our children.
2: This message is brought to you by the Windham Task Force to prevent child abuse and neglect. Yeah.
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1: 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This is Janae Baylor, and remember, in Windham, they are all our children.
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3: 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In Windham, they are all our children.
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4: Yeah. 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
1: 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When it kicked in, we had a plan. Separated. We were able to get in touch with each other in no time.
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4: 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In Windham, they are all our children.
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1: 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This is Janae Baylor, and remember, in Windham, they are all our children.
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1: Well, Jason, I've got to tell you, you're pretty much everything this company is looking for in an entry-level candidate.
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5: Steve Perino is the executive director of the Mansfield Downtown Partnership and economic development director for the town of Mansfield. So you can imagine we got lots of good stuff to get to this morning with Steve. Steve, good morning. Thanks for coming in today. And let's start off by explaining what is the Mansfield Downtown Partnership and what is its relationship with the town of Mansfield?
6: Good morning, Wayne. Thank you so much for having me. The Mansfield Downtown Partnership is a 501c3 nonprofit, so we're a little bit separate from the town, but we are also working very, very closely with the town. It was founded to create the downtown that we know and love. Now that it's created, we help support the businesses of the downtown, and we do economic development for the town of Mansfield townwide. So from the Southern Gateway down by the Eastbrook Mall all the way up to the Four Corners, from Perkins Corner on the western boundary over to our newest business, which is going to have their grand opening in about 2.5 weeks, which is the Spruce at Tanglewood Estates, a wedding venue. We cover the whole town now.
5: So where's that?
6: It's off of 89, off of Laurel Lane.
5: Wow.
6: It's good. It's absolutely gorgeous. I've seen the photos. I've spoken with the owner. It's going to be a real asset for our community.
5: Now, this is not your first appearance on WILI this week. Back on Monday, you were on Ravings and Cravings with Ruth Hartunian Allenbaugh, to which I say, wait a minute, that's a food show. What's the guy that's in charge of the downtown Mansfield doing on the food show? And you gave me a good answer for that.
6: Just in downtown stores alone, we have 29 different restaurants. Townwide, we have 50, or over 50, really, if you start counting the stuff that's on in the UConn Student Union. So our food options are very varied and many.
5: I think many people, whether they're from Mansfield stores or outside of town, would not have come up with that high a number. That's pretty impressive. How many of you frequented, Steve?
6: I've hit almost all of them, everyone in the downtown. And I think I've hit everything in Mansfield, but I'll have to double-check the list.
5: And the ones you haven't, you're going to get there.
6: 100%.
5: Soon. Yeah, that's a good answer. I saw there's a lot of new signs on storefronts in downtown stores announcing businesses and expansion. So what's happening there?
6: Oh, it's been an unbelievable summer and into the fall for downtown stores. We have 7 new businesses coming into downtown stores that should be opening between now and the end of the year. So on Dog Lane, right next door to Square Peg Pizzeria, there's going to be Focus Study Lounge. So it's a study space type business geared to UConn students. If they need a quiet place to really focus on what they're working on, they can go down there. Just up the street from there, right next to Select Physical Therapy, which is a local favorite, is going to be Monmouth Trading Cards, which is a trading card company. They really focus in on player trading cards and sports trading cards, which is going to be a great fit with UConn and all the athletes we have here. Right around the corner, or actually on the corner, the former UConn bookstore space will be becoming the Urban Lodge Brewing Accelerator. So UConn has this class, this program that they've been working on for the last 3 or 4 years with all these students. It's been so successful, they needed a new space for it. And they've partnered with Urban Lodge to have this classroom space during the day that will turn into a brew pub around lunchtime or in the afternoon. And so we'll have this pseudo brewery in our downtown, which we're super excited about. 2 doors down from that, and this one's real exciting, we're going to have a Home Field Apparel moving in, which is, this will be the second or third location in the entire country for them. They do vintage college logo apparel. Amazing people. It's going to be an amazing store. Right around the corner from that one, right next to UConn Health, we're going to have the America Coffee, which is a Yemeni coffee company, which will bump our number of restaurants up to 30 in the downtown. But we're super excited for that because it adds to the variety and the flavor. Around the corner from there, actually right across the street, the Gansett Wrap, or Gansett Wraps, which is a huge favorite local. Everybody loves Gansett Wraps. They're going to move back onto Wilbur Cross Way, which is good for me. It's closer to my office, so when I run over there for lunch, it'll be shorter. The former Tang space, which is right across from the daycare on Wilbur Cross. And Chipotle is going to move into the current Gansett Wraps space. And moving into the next property down, Stores Commons, the Chang's Garden space. Everybody loved Chang's Garden. Had been there for decades and decades.
5: I missed that place. I went there all the time.
6: Oh, yeah. And we're going to have Guac and Grill, another restaurant moving into that space as well. So there's 7 new businesses. With those 7 businesses, University Plaza, which is the one on the end next to Price Chopper, that's full. Stores Commons, that's going to be full. Condo 1, which is the left half of the downtown, will be full. and there's only maybe two spaces left in Condo 2. So if you have a business and you want to be in downtown stores, you better hurry up because we're running out of space.
5: It's amazing to see how stores has grown up, and I'm talking vertically. I got a couple of years on you, Steve, but I did my time at the University of Connecticut, and I'm thinking back to those days in the 60s, and we had the college theater, we had the campus restaurant, we had Stores Drug, which John Tewitt's dad used to run, maybe the Disc and University Music, but there weren't a whole lot else going on. And do you get people in your day-to-day travels who bring that up to you to say, man, we used to have like next to nothing here, and now look what it's become?
6: Well, that's the joke, right? They used to say, I don't know why they call it stores.
5: They
6: should call it store. Yeah. And I remember all of those. I remember buying tapes at the Disc, and I remember going to Store 24 and all that, Phil's. Like that was all part of my childhood. But yeah, it has changed so much, and all for the better. We have so many more offerings. It's such a better use of space. We have it just provides a lot more opportunities for our residents and for people to want to come visit Mansfield.
5: Your title is Executive Director of the Mansfield Downtown Partnership and Economic Development Director for the Town of Mansfield. A lot of towns have various forms of economic development directors. Is your title, though, unique, given what you've got in your backyard, and that's the University of Connecticut? Other towns don't have something like that. And how do you coordinate that with the town and the school?
6: Sure, absolutely. It's really, you're definitely right. It's very unique. I think it also adds a layer of complexity to how we support our businesses. So it's not just, let's bring in businesses to our town. That would be a little bit easier because you bring a business in and that's great. It's challenging to be a business in Mansfield because you have so much seasonality to your demand. So we have a town that goes from 7,000 or 8,000 up to 22,000 residents, right? When the students are in town, we swell, we're 22, 24,000 people, and then they go away and we're down to 8. And so how do you have a business that can be that flexible? And so telling the businesses as they're considering locating here, hey, look, you need to come up with a business plan that can anticipate those swings. It's almost like a reverse resort community, right? And so you have to be able to anticipate that, or it's going to be real hard to make those lease payments and have your business be successful. So we try to anticipate that. We try to let them know ahead of time so they can diversify how they're doing their business and appeal both to the student population as well as the resident population. But then we really try to program and engage the community to help increase the activity in the off season. So all summer long, we've been having our summer concert series every single Thursday, June, July, and this year we added in August, 13 free concerts on the square in downtown stores. And that the whole idea behind those is let's bring in the residents, the people who are still around, get them downtown so they can enjoy a fantastic time, and hopefully they'll go and have dinner at Dog Lane Cafe or Blaze or Square Peg or Eat Joy, one of the many restaurants we have downtown. In fact, we just had our final one this week, and it was an absolute banger. I don't know if you've heard of Bermuda Search Party. They're a small band out of Boston. It was a rain date. They were supposed to be here 2 weeks ago when it rained, as it has all summer long. And it was absolutely phenomenal. We filled the square. Everyone was going out and grabbing. In fact, I had Eat Joy with my kids and my wife. And the guy sitting next to me at the picnic table said, hey, what's that? That looks fantastic. And he got up and he went over and got one too. And I said, that's what this is about. Bringing people downtown, having them patronize our businesses, and helping to support those slower times of the year.
5: Who's the clientele that comes to these summer concerts you've got? You talked about the population of UConn going down in the summertime. Mm-hmm. So who comes to these events you're putting on?
6: Sure. In the summertime, it's a lot of local families and just local residents. We pull from a pretty broad region, so we'll get people from Willington, Ashford, Coventry, Tolland, Windham, kind of all over. There are still students around in the summer, just not as many of them as there are in the fall and in the spring. But this past Wednesday it was great. We could see all the students in the Oaks. They were listening from their rooms upstairs. You had the lights on, the windows open. And then the band had their merch table afterwards and had the longest line I've ever seen in front of a merch table in downtown. So there must have been 20 or 25 kids that were all waiting to buy T-shirts and CDs and stickers and all that kind of stuff. So
5: UConn's been in session now for 5 days. It began on Monday. What do you think the faculty and the students notice that's different in downtown stores than when they left in May?
6: Ooh, we just got a facelift. We had a big mill pave over the summer this year, and that was a little bit of a challenge for the businesses that were here and open all summer long. You know, we have a very tight downtown, not a lot of extra space, as most downtowns are. We did a full mill of the roadways, reset all the catch basins, and I have to give a huge shout-out to the Mansfield Public Works Department. They are absolutely phenomenal. They coordinated this entire thing, and it went off almost perfectly without a hitch. They were amazing. But they milled the whole place, repaved the whole place, restriped the whole place. It looks fresh and new. We're good for the next 15 years. So that's probably the biggest thing they'll see. And then all the new signs in the windows from all these new businesses that are going to be opening. And they're not open yet. So if you come down and you say, hey, I can't get into Yamerica Coffee, they're not quite ready yet, but they're going to be. And when people come downtown in 3 weeks for our Celebrate Mansfield Festival on September 26th from 2 to 8, make sure you mark your calendars for that one. Biggest event we have in Mansfield of the year. I think people are going to be real excited.
5: Let's talk about that. September the 26th, Celebrate Mansfield Festival has been going on for, I don't know, 20 or so years or so. But give people a little picture of what they can expect for the 2026 Celebrate Mansfield Festival.
6: Absolutely. So we're going to have almost 100 different booths. We're going to have craft vendors. We're going to have food booths. We're going to have activity booths. We're going to have all sorts of different community booths. We're going to have three stages. So we're going to have Yukon Dining doing cooking demos. We have Waldron Studio 88, which is one of our beloved businesses here in Mansfield over in the Kirby Mill. They're going to have their own stage. And then the main stage on Betsy Patterson Square, we have acts from 2 to 8. And the headliner this year is Lulada Club, which is a salsa orchestra, which is going to be just absolutely so much fun, so much energy and vibrancy. It's going to be a real good time. We're working on trying to locate a salsa instructor to do lessons before the main act comes on so that when Lulada Club performs, we'll all know a little bit how to salsa on the square.
5: Will there be a parade? Some years you do have a parade with this.
6: We used to have a parade, and it wasn't as well attended as we liked, and so we kind of shifted our focus into providing other opportunities for other things that people seem to like more. So now we have these multiple stages, so we have different varieties of music. We have a whole bunch more activities. This year we're working with the community center. They're going to bring their giant inflatable slide. So it'll be kind of the end cap on Wilbur Crossway, and kids love an inflatable bouncy house slide, right? So we'll have a kid play area, we'll have the slide, we'll have the fire trucks will be there. It'll be a real blast.
5: This will be in a Saturday afternoon. What will be the impact, if any, on traffic?
6: Well, we're shutting down the entire downtown, so there will be an impact. But 195 will still be open, so you're just not going to turn left and you know drive down Royce Circle or Wilbur Crossway because those will be where the whole festival is. But you still can get to the garage. You can still get to all the parking lots around there. Still park at E.O. Smith at the town hall. We got lots of parking, and it's on a Saturday, so the town hall's closed and school's not in session. So we kind of flex, and it always seems to come off and work out pretty well.
5: Steve Farino, our guest this morning. He is the executive director of the Mansfield Downtown Partnership and economic development director for the town of Mansfield. You can see there's been some economic development that we're talking about. Steve, you touched earlier on the summertime concerts at the Betsy Patterson Square. Do activities aside from the Celebrate Mansfield Festival continue on Betsy Patterson Square during the course of the academic school year?
6: Oh, yeah. In fact, I probably should have brought up this summer we had, first time we had kids yoga on the square, which was a real cool one. See little kids doing yoga out there on the square. We had the Ballard doing their summertime puppetry on the square. We just had an activation yesterday, Dragon Treasures. It was a vendor doing these kind of unique dragon kind of things for sale. Coming up after Celebrate Mansfield Festival, we'll have our Boo Bash.

0: artists, and they're going to do a show on the square. It should be a really good time.
1: So you do these things that attract people from Mansfield, from stores, from other surrounding towns as well. But is part of your challenge, part of your charge, to get UConn students, and for that matter, UConn faculty, involved in not just your events, but also your economic people, the businesses?
0: Certainly, yep. And they're, I don't know if I would say it's a challenge as much as an opportunity. And one of the greatest things we were able to pull off last semester, head of the music department reached out and said, you know, I have some fantastic bands, and they are just, they're looking for places to play. They'd love to be able to get out into the community. And so we partnered them up with a couple of local downtown restaurants, and they would have this jazz in the downtown night. And on a random Tuesday night, you know, the students would go over to Huskies or to, you know, whatever business they were going to, and they'd perform. It was great for the businesses because it would be it wasn't on like a Thursday, Friday when the businesses were packed. It'd be on a Tuesday or Wednesday when the businesses were a little bit slower. So the business gets a little bit more people in the door, a little more patronage, and the students get a place to come out and perform in public and kind of practice their chops and have a great time, and it's right across the street. So we would try to look for these synergies where we can work together with all the great people at UConn and all the great students that have stuff to contribute, and how we can kind of help that, pair them up with the businesses that could, you know, always have an opportunity.
1: Offering fun, entertainment, and recreation seems to be a key part of your strategy for positioning Mansfield. Are visitors important to Mansfield's future?
0: 100%, absolutely. And we have so many beautiful natural resources here. We have 119 miles of trails in Mansfield, which always blows me away, that statistic.
1: I just did the Merrow Meadow Trail on Sunday.
0: Yep.
1: I said it's basically a loop, but it's right by the Willimantic River. Mm-hmm. I hadn't done it before. Thumbs up.
0: Absolutely. I just this past weekend did the Lerf Woodlands Loop with my daughter. She's getting into cross country now. She's like, hey, Dad, can we go do some running in the woods? And it was right around the corner from my house. I'll tell you, between Mansfield and Joshua's Trust, the opportunities to be out in nature in our town are just unparalleled. And you add to that Mansfield Hollow State Park, which is right in the middle, and you have kayaking and fishing, and in the wintertime, ice fishing and skating.
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0: which
3: peace
0: is around
3: of mind,
0: the East shouldn't be
3: optional.
0: You know, Ledgerbrook business condos behind there and in the Big Y. Up, moving up 195, you have the downtown, and then all the way up at the top, you have the Four Corners. And those are our three big commercial nodes, and we'd love to see some redevelopment in those areas. We don't need to be, you know, cutting down trees and paving over forests. So, you know, let's take some of the stuff we have and make it better. And then we have these kind of ancillary nodes, kind of like Mansfield Center around the post office and Maharaja Restaurant, T&B Motors, Perkins Corner. Those kind of areas that are already developed, we'd love to see them be brought to their highest and best use, and that's kind of what we're looking at now.
1: This guy wears a number of hats. He's executive director of the Mansfield Downtown Partnership. He's economic development director for the town of Mansfield. He's a well-known business leader in Mansfield, as owner and managing broker of Farino Stores Realtors. What do you do in your spare time?
0: I honestly play with my kids. They are awesome. I have two. One is almost 8, the other is 12, and they are just absolutely a blast to hang out with. And my wife and the three of us, you know, traveling around Mansfield or traveling around Connecticut doing different things, and school and sports pretty much keep them busy. And so just trying to balance getting to all their sporting events and getting homework done and getting all that kind of stuff, it's It's a lot.
1: So with your Mansfield positions, are you still selling real estate?
0: Not so much anymore. We have some fantastic agents in our office that are doing most of the work down there. So the office is still open, but it's Gary, Dara, and Bethany that are doing it. And Bob.

0: up here in Willimantic, and yeah, they're doing a great job, and it allows me to do this full time, and I'm really, really enjoying this. This is working for the Downtown Partnership and doing economic development for the town of Mansfield has been even better than I could have imagined.
1: And it seems to me, Steve, that what you're doing for the town of Mansfield directly benefits your business. The better Mansfield is, the better real estate is.
0: Yeah, business, real estate townwide, and I think that's kind of the perspective I take. If you have a town that people want to live in, it helps the entire town, because if people want to move into your town, then real estate values go up, and that gives everybody options. And I think one of the things that really stuck with me, I worked through the Great Recession, and that was a real tough time for a lot of people because they didn't have options.
1: You're talking 2008, 2009?
0: Yeah, and sitting at people's tables, and they were underwater on their mortgages. They couldn't sell, and they didn't have any options. And so, I look at economic development in town, and you want to try to continue to keep the town growing at a very moderate, reasonable pace so that when someone has a life change or wants to move or wants to go somewhere else, they can. When you're underwater and you can't, that is so profound, has such a profound impact on your choices and your lack of choices. It's hard to even describe if you haven't been through it. You can't sell. You can't move. You're stuck where you are. And that's a terrible place to be. So if we can make Mansfield a place where people want to locate and it grows slowly and consistently so that people, when they want to move on to that next part of their life, when they want to retire or move up or find a better job and move out or whatever it is, they have those options. I think that's the goal. Give people options so that they can do and follow their passion.
1: Steve, a lifelong resident of Mansfield, lives there with the wife and the two kids you talked about, and they enjoy traveling, skiing, fishing, and of course, UConn basketball. I need a travel story. What's the best thing that you've done with the family, either recently or maybe it goes back a few years, that you guys have really enjoyed as a family traveling?
0: Oh, this past winter, we traveled up to Vermont with some friends, a couple other families, and we skied at Bolton Valley. And my kids are just getting into skiing, so it was so much fun. We had, I think there was four families there, so there was 8 or 9 kids. And the kids, just to see the kids kind of skiing together and teaching them how to ski, the parents got to go ski, and yeah, that was a lot of fun. That was a great family trip.
1: Lastly, Steve, what do you think makes Mansfield a great place to operate a business?
0: I would say the population. We have a population that is caring and focused on education, so your employees are going to have great options for their kids to go to school. You're going to have a great selection of employees because we have a really, really educated population. UConn is such a fantastic resource. There's so much going on in stores now, it's hard to keep up with it all. Between all the offerings, between the elementary school, the middle school, the high school, UConn, Eastern, the stuff going on in Willimantic, stuff going on in the neighboring towns, there's so many things at our doorstep. And we're so close to so much. We're 75 minutes to Boston. We're 2.5 hours to New York. We're 60 minutes to Providence. I don't travel that much, but when I do, you can look for flights out of 3 different airports. You can go to TF Green, Bradley, or Logan. So if you can get a direct flight and save a leg, it's absolutely worth the extra 30 minutes to drive to any one of those 3. Who gets to pick from 3 major airports when they're traveling? We have such a great location, and it's still so quiet and peaceful and a great, clean environment. It's just a wonderful place to live.
1: Steve, this was great. Good to see you. Thanks for coming in this morning.
0: Thank you, Wayne. I really appreciate it.
1: Steve Farino, our guest this morning, Executive Director, Mansfield Downtown Partnership, and Economic Development Director for the town of Mansfield.
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6: 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They've been in business for 35 years and for almost 30 of those serving up locally brewed beer and food. We talked to David Wolner, owner of Willimantic Brewing Company, or Willy Brew, about his continuing business success and those famous nachos they serve. This is Connecticut Eats This Week.

0: Hello, I'm Brian Scott Smith. They've moved around the town of Willimantic over the past 35 years, but that hasn't stopped them becoming an icon of the town's food and drink scene. We're talking about the Willimantic Brewing Company, or Willy Brew. And next year, the brewing side will celebrate 30 years of making beer, making it the longest-running continuous brewing company in the state of Connecticut that is still under owner control. Oh, and it's also become famous for a certain food item as well, nachos. I sat down with Willy Brew owner David Woolner recently to talk all things food and drink. David, thank you for taking time out of your busy day, because I know you're a busy man, and we are here in a slightly quieter part of Willy Brew today to talk about how did it all start, because in this part of Connecticut, you're well known for many things, and we're going to get on to that, but how did it all start?
1: So it goes back quite a ways. I came up to UConn and was studying medical anthropology. So I had a lot of minors in things like anthropology, psychology, English. Photography was a big part of my youth, and I was trying to incorporate that. But I started working for a company up in stores, AV Associates, and never really got to pursue what I got my degree in, which was fine. But at the time, I started homebrewing when I was going to UConn in 1980. And there was a general store, Champlion's in Eagleville, that used to put on a homebrew competition every year. So the first year I entered, and I'm watching them open up my beer, and I knew it was mine because I still had the labels on it from Molson. And I saw them pour it, and they're sniffing it, and they're tasting it, and then they're writing their notes. And it was horrible. They told me all the things that was wrong with it. So I asked them what could be better. And they said, well, you know, if you follow the instructions this way, the beer's going to taste like cider. But if you double this and you add this and you boil that and you try this. So the next 2 years, I won their homebrew competition. And I kind of got into the whole homebrewing aspect. And craft beer was just starting to blossom at that time. Sierra Nevada was starting to make inroads into, you know, going throughout the country. Sam Adams had opened up. Boston Harpoon, Catamount. So this whole brewing scene was happening. So I graduated college, working for this company in stores, and I went in 1987 to Boston for the Microbrewers Conference, where I got to meet Jim Cook from Sam Adams and the Slezer brothers from Harpoon and Boston Beer Works. And just, I wanted to get involved in the industry. I had met my now ex-wife, but in 1988, we ended up starting dating. 1990, we got married. She wanted to have a pub. I wanted to brew beer. She was working in Hartford, and then she started working for the local newspaper here in town. And we decided we got to get started in this business somehow. I kept homebrewing, and we took over a deli that was in the former Capitol Theater on Main Street at 900 Main Street. And we opened up as an ice cream coffee shop, gourmet coffee, gourmet ice cream delicatessen in 1991. So 35 years ago, we basically started in this food service business. I continued my job at AV Associates. She worked basically 6 days a week in the shop. I would get up in the morning, I'd boil chicken at home, bring it in, make chili, make a bunch of coffees, get the shop ready, then I'd go to my job. Meanwhile, continuing to homebrew. In 1994, a restaurant across the street, it used to be called the Victorian Lady, had closed, and we were frequenters of the place. So we talked to the owner of the building, and he said, move over here. So we moved in 94, and we became a craft beer bar restaurant. We didn't do the deli anymore. We still kept some of the sandwiches, got rid of the ice cream, and focused on beer and food, craft beer and food, and American craft beer also. So on tap, we had 20 taps, which wasn't very common at the time. And we featured Shipyard Brewing, New Haven Brewing, New England Brewing, Sierra Nevada, Catamount, a lot of the basically some of the best beers you could buy in the United States at that time. And that was our focus. But in the whole time, we'd been looking for a place that we could open up the brewery. And we looked at the Capitol Theater, but it was in too much disrepair. We couldn't find a loan at that time. You know, the early 90s, they were giving loans away like crazy. By 94 or so, everything started to collapse, so there was no way we could do the work that needed to be done. So we looked at potentially putting even the brewery in the building that we were at 877 Main Street. But with the attendance up above and the size of the system we'd have to do, it just didn't seem worth it. Meanwhile, we've looked down here in town. We were in conversations with the mill owners. We went down to Norwich, New London, looking at all these different properties. This building, I went to the town. It had been boarded up since 1967, the post office. And we tried to figure out how we could buy it. And they're like, you can't do it, and breweries aren't allowed, and blah, blah, blah. So we stopped looking here. But then in February 1996, the DeVivos that owned Willimantic Waste, they ended up buying the building. And we were friendly with them. They were guests and customers of ours down the street. And I said, this is what we want to do. We want to put a brewery restaurant together. And they said, let's figure it out.
0: So, and the rest is history, because that's where exactly. We're sat today.
1: That's where we are today.
0: 30 years on.
1: Yeah.
0: This amazing place, which is an icon, and I don't care who doubts me on that. I think it's an icon. I love coming here to Willie Brew, and I don't even live in the city sort of thing. And I make a special case to come up here because of the beer and the food. You must have been so excited. It is a beautiful building. Historic. I mean, post offices in this country do tend to be extraordinary buildings.
1: They're beautiful and this, buildings.
0: And this one is no exception. How long did it take you to then sort of like, as you said, it was boarded up, so that must have taken a bit of time to get it ready to turn it into what you wanted it to be.
1: So, yes, they purchased the building on Valentine's Day, 1996. We had a lease with them by mid-March. The problem is Jim DeVivo passed away soon after. So his wife, Mary Lou, took on the project. And it took basically 11 months and 3 weeks. So we opened February 8th, 1997, to get this place up and running.
0: I don't know anything about construction or sort of like, you know, modernizing buildings. But looking at the size of this, and it is not a small building, that seems incredibly fast to me. I mean, I'm sure it wasn't at the time because obviously you wanted to get your business going. But that seems an incredibly quick time frame.
1: Well,
0: because
1: the building itself, you know, of course, it has all the beautiful structure. So it was more about the stuff behind the scenes. The plumbing, the electrical, you know, bringing in, building a bar. My friend Peter Huckins, who used to homebrew with me, was a boat builder up in Maine. He lives here in town. And he and a friend of his, we got him to commission to build a 60-foot mahogany bar. And, I mean, it's truly the focus of the pub, along with the marble and terrazzo floor and the Lego-style ceiling. It was an undertaking for sure.
0: How excited were you when it finally was ready to go and you was like, doors open, let's do it?
1: Extremely nervous. And we had been running the restaurant down the street pretty much up until a couple of weeks before we were ready to open here. And then I had to make beer. And I had to make it commercially where not just my friends or, you know, family might like it. And I had some issues right off the top just because I was inexperienced. I had hired a consultant that helped me get things going. But if you'd get tips from other brewers. And they would say, hey, you know, try this or do that instead, and this should affect that better, carbonation or head retention, some simple things that I might not have known otherwise. And so that's the beauty of the brewing industry, where we actually all reach out and help each other. It's not like cutthroat.
0: How many beers of yours do you select serve here now?
1: So we usually have anywhere between 7 and 10 of our own on tap, and that does vary depending on the season. Sometimes we have a few more. Sometimes we actually take a beer and we age it in barrels, and we'll have varieties of years of those barrels on tap. So
0: a little bit like good wine.
1: Exactly. And sometimes they're okay. Sometimes they're phenomenal. And other times they're like, eh. But, you know, it's pretty much 7 to 10 most of the time.
0: And they're all brewed here on the premises?
1: Here, they literally go from a tank in our dining room, which is where the brewery is housed, through a pipe in the floor, a stainless steel pipe, to a hose that hooks up to a tank, and from that tank it goes up to the tap. So it doesn't get any fresher than that.
0: Now, we should be absolutely clear here about, it is the, and help me out here, it's the longest continuous owner-run brewery, have I got that right?
1: Correct.
0: Because there is one other place in another city we're not going to mention that possibly is about 6 months.
1: They have great pizza, though.
0: Yeah, they have great pizza, but it's not owner-run anymore. It's
1: right.
0: A corporation. So you are owner, which makes you unique here in Connecticut, doesn't it?
1: I'm surprised that we're not just that we're still standing, because COVID put a hurt on pretty much the whole restaurant and bar industry. But no, I look back and I can't believe it's almost 30 years. That's the crazy part. And 35 years in business on Main Street in Willimantic. And I've seen a lot of changes. You know, the town, it had its heyday before, you know, redevelopment came in the 70s. And now it's having another redevelopment. We have a bunch of apartment buildings that are just coming up. We're going to have a boutique hotel downtown. Most of the storefronts are full of interesting restaurants or shops. And we have museums. I mean, true, it's a beautiful spot to come. Plus, we got those frogs on a spool. On a bridge.
0: The best bridge in Connecticut.
1: It's a cool bridge.
0: Yeah. It's interesting what you say, because these things do seem to go in cycles. And as you well know, yeah, the food industry is notoriously fickle. I mean, you either make it or you don't, sort of thing. And clearly, as you say, you're still standing here. So you're doing something great. And we'll be talking about some of that food in a bit. It must have been quite interesting to see the comings and goings of other businesses.
1: For sure. And the diversity of our town. That's one of the things. When I came up to UConn, I was originally from Bridgeport, and I love the rural aspect of the area, but I also like the fact that with the universities, you have a lot of culture, and you have a diverse group of people that just brings interesting conversations. It's never dull at the bar, and, you know, various events that we put on the Thread City Hop Fest, which is a fundraiser for dozens of local charities and nonprofits in one day. We raised $60,000 that got donated this past year. We've done it for over 10 years. It's almost $400,000 now that have gone to local charities and nonprofits. And those nonprofits and charities help out on site that day by volunteering and helping with pouring beers or carrying the ice or just traffic control. So that's what I love about this town. We're very community-oriented. And again, it's a tribute to, I think, just the way the people around here look at the world. And it can be bad in other places, it can be bad here at times, but we all just push a little further to be like, no, this is a great place to live. Quality of life is awesome out here.
0: And it's a pretty little town as well. Yes. As you say, there's lots of great storefronts. And of course, UConn, not too far up the road in stores. You've got Eastern University here as well. I'm guessing, obviously, you get a lot of customers from there. But when you're looking for staff and all that sort of stuff, is the majority of it from the students or does it come from everywhere?
1: So I'm very blessed to have staff that have been with me for 30 years, 28 years. But yes, I do get seasonal help that are either they live here most of the year or they live elsewhere and they're here in town for the semesters, and then we'll have help from that. And that's great too, because there's a lot of jobs in the restaurant industry that are just meant to be transitional, and it teaches you how to interact with people. Because again, if you want to go out and be a rocket scientist, please do, but if you want to learn how to interact with people, come to work at a restaurant. Know what it's like to organize your time, to manage multiple tables and help your coworker, and you know, and then learn things. We have a new beer, so you know you need to learn about what's in it. So I think the restaurant business is great for almost anybody getting into just about any field. And for me, I never wanted to be in the restaurant business. I just wanted to make some beer. But we found that we chose the right path by doing the brew pub concept, which was make beer, serve food on site. My beer is going to taste the best sitting at a table or at the pub, and it's going to look the best. Once you start to package it, things, you know, tend to go downhill over time. Not that you can't make great beer and have it packaged, but I just know that, again, when it goes to your glass and it's from that tank, it doesn't get any fresher.
0: Exactly. So talk to us a little bit about some of the beers. I mean, because many breweries have their signature style or a signature couple of beers. What would you say is Woolly Brew's ones that, you know, hold the most to you?
1: So Certified Gold is our flagship ale, and it's the one beer we always try to have on tap. Because I know when I first got into drinking beers, and if you'd go to a brewery, they'd have their light, their amber, they might have something hoppy, they might have a seasonal, and then, I don't know, maybe a red or something like that. And they make those all the time. Well, I wanted to have one beer that I made all the time and then change everything else up, because it allows me to learn how to use different ingredients and how they interact. So, yeah, there's a lot of one-off beers I've made that are like, it tastes okay. It's not great. So then I take that recipe and I'm like, what would make it better? Oh, I think if I added the hops at this point, or if I added this malt, it would bring out some body or sweetness to it. Then the next time I make it that way. And people are like, you know, wow, this is really good. You know, you should make this more often. But so things became where everything's almost a seasonal because certified gold's always on tap. And recently, a few years ago, we started using an enzyme that breaks up the glucan chains. So we have a gluten-reduced beers now on tap that we produce ourselves. And people with celiac, or if it's not too extreme, can tolerate our beers and not have any physical discomfort from them.
0: What about the move towards like zero alcohol?
1: So it would be very expensive for us to put in a system for us to de-alcoholize our beer. And there's a few ways of doing it. But any way we would do it, we could probably get to a 1.5% alcohol beer.
0: Which isn't enough, is it?
1: Which isn't enough if you want to be closer to zero. But we carry other people, such as Athletic. We have Sierra Nevada, non-alcoholic. We have Guinness, non-alcoholic. And they do a great job. So I'd rather provide a product that's always fresh and is what I consider to be the best out there than me try to mimic something like that.
0: Because if I've got this right, to actually make zero alcohol beer, you still have to use alcohol first and then take it out, don't you?
1: Typically, whether it's through like a reverse osmosis or membrane filters, you can also boil off the alcohol.
0: Okay.
1: That was one of the processes that used to be, you know, popular. The problem with that is it makes the beer not taste that good.
0: Let's turn to the food, because we kept mentioning it. You serve phenomenal food here at Willy Brew. Good comfort foods, all the classics. The thing that I know you best for, and I love when I come here, is the nachos. How did that start? Because that is the gold standard, as far as I'm concerned. Whenever I go anywhere else, if they do nachos, and if I'm feeling in a nacho mood, it's like, yeah, it's not like Willy Brew, though. How did it all start?
1: My chef at the time, we were trying to come up with a variety of appetizers that we thought would be the kind of things that you'd get and eat with more than one person. You know, of course, we're going to have wings on the menu, and we've had poppers on the menu, and you go through the list of things of what people like, but nachos are one of those things, especially back then, they weren't, I mean, other than, I think, Fridays, which kind of made nachos kind of a thing, that, or Chili's, those kinds of places, you didn't see them on regular menus.
0: Sure.
1: And so we gleaned what we thought would be good from this restaurant or that menu and put those on our menu. And the nachos were the one thing, because I've always had them where you get a big pile of nachos and it's all the toppings are on top. And then you get it underneath and it's just chips. Mm. I'm like, that's not good. So we layer ours with all the toppings, you know, the scallions, the jalapenos, the tomatoes, and cheese, and then more chips and scallions, tomatoes, and cheese, and chips, and more chips. And we put them in a pizza oven. That's how they're cooked. So they're high enough when they're just the top is scraping the oven and the few pieces fall off. And we're like, okay, that's the right height. The hard part is making sure they're cooked all the way through. And it takes a good 15 minutes to 20 minutes for them. And we have to move it around almost like you'd move a pizza in an oven and spin it, because you get different hot spots and things. And then we usually peek a little bit underneath the hood to make sure it's melted at the bottom. And then we take it out and we bring them to the table. We recently implemented personal size nachos, where they cook on the same size plate, but it's about a third as much. And then we slide those onto a different plate. And those have been popular when you want to have a burger or something after, because the normal nachos are...
0: I was going to say...
1: large.
0: Yeah, they're large. And who are they supposed to serve? What, four people?
1: We would think two is challenging for sure. Four is nice. Everybody gets to enjoy it. And we used to pour the topping, like if we had pulled pork, we used to pour it on top. But the problem is a lot of times, if you didn't want any of it on there, then you got to hunt for the pieces. So now we serve a measured portion on the side, which was the same amount we used to pour on top. And then you can pick and build and vegetarian chili, you know, those kinds of things.
0: I'm guessing it must be one of your most popular dishes.
1: It is, yes. I think one year we did a count and there was over 33,000 nachos sold.
0: In a year?
1: In a year. And you think about the cheese and the tomatoes and... yeah. And we fry all the chips beforehand. So they come in, they're frozen, and then we defrost them, and then we fry them, and you got to separate them, and then, so they're pretty much mostly cooked when they go in, but then they're finished. And I tell you, it's best to get them a little bit more overdone, because then the corn and the chips caramelize it a little bit, so it makes them a little sweeter, and then the cheese is good and melted.
0: When you look back over the time so far of this successful business, What things have surprised you? I mean, I know you mentioned about COVID and you came through COVID, and a lot of companies didn't. But what things sort of surprised you even now, maybe, as you look back over the 30, 35 years that you've been in business?
1: I think one of the most things that have touched me the most, the relationships that people have met, either or formed through my crew, that have met here and then, you know, have maybe gotten married and have had kids and now the kids work in the restaurant, or the families that, you know, have had their first date and then they go buy a house and they come in and then they're raising a family and this is their special place. And those are the things you don't think about when you start a business. You never really understand, even if you think, oh, I'm going to be here 20 years from now, you don't really understand what that means. I mean, again, studying medical anthropology, this was not even a blip in my thinking. How much anthropology has helped me with running my business, it's amazing. I never would have known. You know, and especially beer. Beer was one of those things that started to form societies that they became more civilized. They became sedentary. They built permanent homes. They grew grain. They harvested it. They made beer. And they shared their beer with a neighbor. And then they stopped fighting. And that's how we got to be where we are. Who thought that that little anthropology background would come so full circle around me making beer? And I mentioned earlier that I was into photography, and I thought, you know, biomedical photographer, maybe join the Peace Corps. There was a lot of things that were like, oh, this would be so great. No, this is, and having a home and feeling welcomed by the community, it's great.
0: I'm guessing a few famous people have passed through these doors as well, because like I said earlier, it is an iconic place to go to in Willimantic. There's other many great restaurants here, but when you think of Willimantic, instantly, Willy Brew comes straight off your tongue.
1: We hope so.
0: So who's graced these tables?
1: Well, you know, a lot of the sports personalities, you know, Jim Calhoun and Gino, and a lot of the players have come through here. Politicians, of course. We haven't had any presidents come through, or if they have, they did it on the down low. I'm sure there's probably a lot of people that, you know, I'm not the one that going like, oh, let's have a picture taken, though I actually did have a picture taken with our governor a few months ago and posted it, and it was interesting, some of the comments that popped up on our Facebook feed, but we won't go there.
0: I was going to say, talking to you, you come across as a very humble individual. I mean, yeah. I'm enjoying the interview with you, but I can certainly see from talking to you, it's like, yeah, you know, it's not that you're all business, but I get where you're coming from. It's like, yeah, I'm a little bit private, and yeah, I've got this great business here, but I don't need to be the one that's flashing all the lights and in all the photography.
1: It's tough to do that. I never wanted to be, even when we opened up here, I was in the kitchen or I was in the brewery. I was not the face of the restaurant, but I became the face. And now I, you know, poke fun at myself, and it's a lot of fun.
0: Talk to us a little bit about your staff, because you said you've got staff here who've stayed with you for many years and members of their family. What do you think is the secret sauce that makes that happen?
1: Well, I think a big part of it is that we're like a family, and we do look out for each other. And they like the community, too. You know, folks that were, you know, maybe came through here by going to school and worked here for a little while and then realized, yeah, I could live here. I could actually have a good quality of life and raise a family. And, you know, again, it's a beautiful part of the state. And the schools are much better than they used to be. And I think, again, every town has its issues. But I think Willimantic's one of those that it's sort of like the phoenix, you know, it's risen from all the bad press that it used to have. And again, it's cost of living. It's not too bad out here.
0: I'm just going to quickly take you back. As you said, I believe you were born and raised in Bridgeport. Is that correct?
1: Mm-hmm.
0: I mean, Bridgeport used to have a bad rap as well. And mm-hmm. Look at it now. I mean, right. Again, same thing. It's risen. So many things going on for Bridgeport. It's, of course, got a couple of breweries down there as well. Mm-hmm. So, yeah, you're right. I mean, these things just, they go into big circles, don't they? And it's nice to see when a town or a city suddenly becomes a hip and happening place again.
1: You know, one of the upsides of the epidemic was that people moved out of New York and Boston, and many came to Connecticut because they could work remotely and found that quality of life issues. Again, it's, I don't know. I'm glad I've stayed. I like to travel places to see things, and that's one thing that I look forward to trying to do more of in my later years. But those later years are coming up quick. that's kind of what I'd like to see, you know, have some more time that I could take off and see this country.
0: It's a big place, as we said, where we're sat at Willibrew in Willimantic. Was there ever at any point a thought of having another one when opening up sort of thing? Because it's nice to have, but then sometimes if you scale things too much, then the magic disappears.
1: I think to do it the way I'd want to do it, you'd have to find a building like this that needs love so it doesn't get torn down. And if the right people came along and they were interested in learning, I would mentor them and help them get something like this going. But I don't feel the need to do more. This was an undertaking. It still is an undertaking every day. You can't just rest on your laurels and think, oh, well, people are coming in, we're making money, this is great. It's every day's got its challenges, and you can't take it for granted. But if anybody's interested in learning how to do it, or they have an idea that they want to do it and want to know more about it, I'm open.
0: What gets you up every day still?
1: Coming in to see people, yeah. I mean, I still really enjoy. Today at lunch, I'll be running food along with a food runner, or helping out, you know, rolling silverware, bussing tables, whatever's necessary.
0: Because there aren't a lot of business owners, certainly at this size, that would be doing that. So, I mean, clearly, as you said, it is something that you enjoy, and that's rare.
1: Yeah, I think so. But it shouldn't be. They say, you know, if you enjoy what you're doing, you never work a day in your life. That doesn't pay the bills. And that's the sad part, that what started out is, oh, I'm just going to make the beer, and I'll hang out in the kitchen and help out down there. Now I'm upstairs, and I've hired a full-time brewer. And so a lot of the things that gave me joy every day about not having to pay attention to, now I have to see the whole picture. But that's okay.
0: You said, you know, you want to take some time, and you're getting to a point where it's a time of your life where you want to do a few other things. Who takes over this when David Warner says, hey, I'm hanging up my brewing hat because I'm retiring?
1: That's an excellent question. And I need to find somebody or some people that want to do it. Because the last thing I would like to see is this place close after all the years and all the families and all the people that rely on, you know, their paycheck too. So, yeah, I guess I should start looking.
0: I think after this you might be getting possibly a few people interested. One of them might even be myself as well. David, it's been great talking to you. Continued success with this amazing place that you have created over the past 35 years. And thanks for talking to us on Connecticut East.
1: Thank you, Brian.
0: Week.
1: Much appreciate you coming up. And I'll have to hook you up with some nachos.
0: I'm ready to go.
1: All right.
0: And if you haven't experienced Willibrew's beer and nachos and other food, then head over to their website at willimanticbrewingcompany.com. That's all from us for this edition. 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I'm Brian Scott Smith. 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
3: Me not working hard. 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Or better yet, go to Times Square, take a picture of me with a Kodak. 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

0: 9-day getaway. We'll fly out of New England, head into Miami to get away for the winter. We'll spend one night in town, and then it's off to paradise as we board the brand new Norwegian Aqua. We're cruising the Eastern Caribbean, hitting Puerto Plata, St. Thomas, Tortola, and Great Stirrup Cay. 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

It's Smokey and Gatto here from Chickahominy. 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
1: There's a domino effect that takes place when the first person orders a hash brown with their breakfast sandwich. Suddenly, no one in the car can think of a single reason why not to get a little extra crunch. And you'll hear a chorus of, "I'll do the same," from the back seat.
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0: 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But we want to send you to the exclusive sneak preview night, Thursday, October 1st. You'll get to experience the frights before anyone else, along with snacks from Bob's Italian Sausages. The Dark Manor Haunted House on the Norwich Baltic Line has tons of special effects and heart-stopping terror. 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